primarily in New England and New York churches built by Englishmen. They may predate Tannenberg's work, but his were the first organs built in North America by a craftsman who learned his trade in this country. And the art that Mr. Tannenberg refined soon found other native-born practitioners. And organ building here in the United States really took off, particularly in the 19th century. And it continues today with numerous builders matching, or for that matter, setting standards for the world. Now, without pretending to be either chronological or by any means comprehensive, the examples to which we will turn today should give you a good sense of how quickly and how well the organ art flourished in this country. Beyond Tannenberg's pioneering work, organs by George Jardine, William Johnson, Johann Kenken, and the brothers Elias and George Hook, all were made in the traditional way, with mechanical pumped bellows and direct mechanical linkage to key and stop action. But by the late 1880s, organ builders were already experimenting with electric key action, and that allowed instruments to grow in size and power, and ultimately to offer a virtually orchestral tonal palette, which was the modern way in the first part of the 20th century. Styles change in many things, and that's just the tip of the iceberg, but I hope you'll stay with me as we explore historic American organs here. I'm Michael Barone, and you're listening to Pipe Dreams from American Public Media.

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Additional support comes from Walter McCarthy, Clara Euland, and the Greystone Foundation, from Ed and Wanda Eichler, and from the Andover Organ Company of Methuen, Massachusetts, and the Bedient's Pipe Organ Company back home in Lincoln, Nebraska. Members of APOBA, they are, that's the Associated Pipe Organ Builders of America, a collaborative of designers, creators, and maintainers of pipe organs found in religious and educational institutions, concert halls, and residences throughout the United States and beyond. An APOBA resource guide and member prospectus is available at APOBA.com. And now, the story of historic American organs.

Well, you have to start somewhere, and that recording made by E. Power Biggs, a path-breaking album issued in 1960, The Organ in America, historic ones, that is. Well, when it was issued, historic sounds were really just coming back in fashion. You have to remember that the Baroque revival had folks thinking that the way that they used to make organs, with mechanical playing action and clear sounds, was the way things ought to be. And the Organ Historical Society, founded in 1956, was pointing this out, particularly that American organs from the old days were, again, up to date. Though that little Diefenbach organ from 1800, which now is at the Historical Society in Reading, was at that point, in 1960, awaiting a full restoration. But the 1875 Hutchings Plaisted organ at the First Universalist Church in Woodstock, Vermont, was very much up to the task, to which Mr. Biggs put it, and the case of America's organ history was successfully launched.

You can almost sense the revolutionary spirit in those Variations on America by a youthful Charles Ives. And that spirited performance by E. Power Biggs really ignited an awareness of the validity of historic American pipe organs, which were being ignored and considered very much old-fashioned as compared with the so-called modern advances of electric action and orchestral sonority that were very much in vogue in the first part of the 20th century. But as the historic instruments of Europe were very much taking center stage back in the post-war period, we began to realize, too, that our historic organs, such as that one built by the Hutchings Plaisted Company, were actually not so bad after all. And here's something from even earlier, an organ by David Tannenberg, built in the very year that our nation was officially founded in 1776.

Philip Cooper has played some music from the early years of our nation, two movements from Caspar Schaffner's book, which dates from 1790, and the pieces were played on a David Tannenberg organ from 1776. It was made for the Single Brothers House at the Moravian Community in Bethlehem, Pennsylvania. It's now at the Moravian Historical Society in Nazareth. Now, as I mentioned in my opening, David Tannenberg was the first American-trained organ builder, and his work marks the beginning of what has proven to be a very impressive tradition in this country. Tannenberg's largest surviving organ, completed in the year 1800, was built for the primary Moravian church in Salem, North Carolina, and was restored to original condition by the Stanton, Virginia shop of George Taylor and George Booty, who are present-day proponents of the craft that Mr. Tannenberg practiced. Peter Sykes demonstrates the instrument in two preludes by a Moravian clergyman, Christian Latrobe, which I think show off the expressive voice of this early American pipe organ.

Sounds from the early years of organ building in America, the David Tannenberg instruments, dating from the year 1800, restored in recent years by Taylor and Booty, complete with a hand-pumping mechanism for the bellows. The organ found today in the auditorium of the Visitors Center at Old Salem in North Carolina. I encourage you to visit there. It's really quite something. Peter Sykes played for us some preludes by Christian Latrobe, and his recordings on this instrument are available from Raven CD. Now we're going to jump ahead six decades and listen to how much American organs had advanced in size and sonority. Though their first instrument in 1827 was a modest chamber organ, the Hook brothers, Elias and George, grew in capability and capacity to the point that their Boston-based factory was the most prosperous and productive of many Native American organ building firms in the mid-19th century. And this instrument from 1863, built for Boston's Immaculate Conception Church, was arguably as fine as any pipe organ made anywhere in the world. Be delighted and astonished by these sounds. We're going to hear a Fantasy and Fugue in E minor by John Knowles Payne, who just the year before this instrument was built had been appointed as the first university organist at Harvard. And at the time this recording was made in 1998, our soloist, Murray Forbes Somerville, also was Harvard's resident organist.

What a sonority. It's difficult to argue with a sound like that. And understandable why the Hook brothers, who made that instrument in 1863 for Immaculate Conception Church in Boston, were a bit chagrined when the administrators of the Boston Music Hall turned to Germany for what they thought was a superior pipe organ. Perhaps they should have been better informed, but sadly, this very instrument, so splendid, has been removed from its church and remains in storage, hoping for a better future. Be glad that Murray Forbes Somerville has made this recording. Music of John Knowles Payne there, Fantasy and Fugue in E minor. Other works are available also on this album issued by Raven CD. And indeed, a number of other recordings have been made at Immaculate Conception Church. So the sound of the instrument is documented as well it should be, but nothing compares with hearing a grand organ in a grand space live. So cross your fingers that we will have that opportunity again in some future time. You can check more information about our historic American organs, and particularly that one formerly at Immaculate Conception Church. All detailed at pipedreams.org. This is program 2623. Hope you're having fun. I am. We're really just getting started here, too, on Pipe Dreams with historic American organs from American Public Media.

This is one of the oldest surviving pipe organs in the upper Midwest. It was built in 1863 by George Jardine, the same year that the Hook brothers built the organ at Immaculate Conception Church in Boston. Though this organ originally was made for a church in Pittsburgh, but barely a decade after installation there, the congregation outgrew it, and in 1872, the Baptist Church in Hudson, Wisconsin, became the little Jardine organ's new home. Now, that's proof that antique instruments are clearly capable of playing modern music. Rhonda Sider Edgington is performing for us from Four Short Pieces by Daniel Pinkham. Following that prelude, here are the other three, an aria, an interlude, and an ostinato, played on the 1863 Jardine organ at the Baptist Church in Hudson, Wisconsin.

More music from 1963, the last of the four short pieces by Daniel Pinkham. Performance on a lovely historic 13-stop George Jardine instrument from 1863. Recording made for the Oregon Historical Society in 2017 by Rhonda Sider Edgington, playing at First Baptist Church in Hudson, Wisconsin, where I do hope the present congregation realizes what a treasure they own. Here's another modern piece played on an old organ, though Carson Kumon here is, I think, writing in the antique

Another Rhonda Sider Edgington performance on the 1863 Jardine organ at First Baptist Church in Hudson, Wisconsin, the Planctus.

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1: Aesthetic. The organ became more orchestrally imitative, and indeed the next piece by Victor Herbert, his American Fantasy from 1902, began as an orchestral score. But Wanamaker organist Peter Richard Conti made this transcription for organ, which he recorded on the 146-rank Aeolian organ, built in 1930 for the ballroom at the conservatory on the grounds of the Pierre DuPont home at Longwood Gardens in Kennett Square, Pennsylvania, where it makes a grand effect.

The potpourri of American tunes there, ending up with the national anthem, all included in An American Fantasy by American composer Victor Herbert, whose orchestral score was adapted to the Longwood Gardens Aeolian pipe organ by our soloist Peter Richard Conti. And yes, those drum and cymbal effects are part of the organ's specification. Well, it did represent quite a leap aesthetically and technologically from the relatively simple instruments made by David Tannenberg and even those later in the 19th century to the complex entertainment modules that were represented by such as that organ from the Aeolian Company built at Longwood Gardens. Tastes and uses change, innovations come and go, but in the end it's wind blown through pipes that makes the pipe organ unique and why we love it so. I will be highlighting more American instruments, old and new, as well as performers and composers, as the month goes on and as we prepare for our semi-quincentennial, the nation's 250th birthday coming up on the 4th of July. You can find more about the organs you've heard today and what's coming up on our program page. This is program 2623. We're at pipedreams.org. And our program is supported in loving memory of Lucinda and Wesley Dudley by their family, with additional support from Walter McCarthy, Clara Euland, and the Greystone Foundation, from Ed and Wanda Eichler, and from the Bedient Pipe Organ Company of Lincoln, Nebraska, and the Andover Organ Company of Methuen, Massachusetts. They're members of APOBA, the Associated Pipe Organ Builders of America, which is a collaborative of designers, creators, and maintainers of pipe organs, found in religious and educational institutions, concert halls, and residences throughout the United States and beyond. An APOBA resource guide and member prospectus is available at apoba.com. John Kuntz is our associate producer and Michael Osborne, our technical director today. And there is a second hour upcoming on many stations. And if not, you can access it online at pipedreams.org. But meanwhile, I hope you've enjoyed our historic American organs and that you'll stay tuned here for more fine listening.

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1: A new season of WISO is coming. 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I'm Amanda Sewell, IPR's music director. 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

Johann Friedrich Peter was a Dutch-born Moravian who came to the United States, actually still the colonies back then, in 1770. He served congregations in Pennsylvania and North Carolina, and his six string quintets show him to be a very capable composer in the style of Haydn, as does that anthem, Glory Be to Him. They're performed by the choir of the Community of Jesus in Orleans, Massachusetts, the Gloria Dei Cantores, led by Elizabeth Patterson. They were recorded at the Mechanics Hall in Worcester with David Chalmers playing on the hook organ, which you heard in the previous hour. Mr. Peter's style quite advanced compared with the parlor music found in our next selection, Sam Gere's music book from 1797. Well, these pieces likely were intended to provide entertainment for amateur musicians in their hometown, Kutztown, Pennsylvania. Philip Cooper plays on a period perfect David Tannenberg organ from 1791, which now is at Zion Lutheran Church in Spring City, Pennsylvania. Viva la Belle Catherine and Stormy Point from Sam Gere's music.

some at-home music from Sam Geer's music book of 1797, Viva the Beautiful Catherine and Stormy Point. Performances by Philip Cooper on the six-stop David Tannenberg organ at Zion Lutheran Church in Spring City, Pennsylvania, where it has served since 1791, reported to be the first pipe organ in Chester County, just west of Philadelphia. Now, from 1864, the Hook Brothers' proof to the folks in Boston that American-built organs were every bit as capable as those of the German builder that the Boston Music Hall folks had contracted. Indeed, the people in Worcester saw an opportunity to one-up Boston. This is an elegant 52-stop instrument constructed for the city's new Mechanics Hall, and it still plays there today. Legendary Eastman School professor David Craighead recorded two pieces by Horatio Parker, Melody and Intermezzo from Opus 20. We are at Mechanics Hall in Worcester, Massachusetts.

by Horatio Parker, one of the premier Boston School composers of the late 19th century, a melody and intermezzo from a set of miscellaneous pieces, Opus 20. The late, great David Craighead of the Eastman School was recorded there some years ago, playing the famous Hook pipe organ at Mechanics Hall in Worcester, Massachusetts. Again, a contrast and a leap forward in organ aesthetics. In 1883, Hilborn Roosevelt filled the balcony at First Congregational Church in Great Barrington, Massachusetts, with an organ of 62 stops. You might remember Great Barrington as the focus of Arlo Guthrie's 1960s song of the film made thereabout, titled Alice's Restaurant. The city was something of a Gilded Age resort community, but also was very advanced. It was the first community to demonstrate the practicality of alternating current electricity back in the mid-1880s. And though Roosevelt later did pioneer electric action in pipe organs, this one originally was with tubular pneumatic action and only later converted. Prodigiously gifted to Baltimore composer Archer Gibson ultimately gave up a prestigious career as a church musician and teacher at the Peabody Conservatory to become a society organist for the rich and famous, primarily in New York City. Mr. Gibson published this stern and logical fantasy and fugue in F minor in 1904, and I doubt that it's a piece that he played often to entertain his millionaire employers and their wives. It's very much modeled after J.S. Bach. Roland Smith's recording may be the only one ever made of the piece. It certainly does show off the classic side of the Roosevelt organ. We're at First Congregational Church in Great Barrington, Massachusetts.

From the Gilded Golden Age at the turn of the 20th century, Archer Gibson's Fantasy and Fugue in F minor, written in the year 1904, performance on the 1883 Roosevelt organ at First Congregational Church in Great Barrington, Massachusetts. The largest, more or less unaltered instrument by this builder, tonally original, though converted from its original tubular pneumatic action to electric, very much in keeping with at least the builder's ideals. You can see pictures, access the score, too, and read the stop list of this organ with links from our program page at pipedreams.org. This is program number 2623. Our focus today on historic American organs. And what a variety we are exploring. We're not done yet either. I'm Michael Barone. This is Pipe Dreams from American Public Media.

Now we are at the showpiece of American Reformed Judaism, a unique and ornate interior Plum Street Temple in Cincinnati, created under the direction of Rabbi Isaac Wise. Tom Miles has played music by Herman Berlinski, the movement Sukkoth, from the Sweet Three Festivals. We're listening to the 1866 Kinkin and Grimm pipe organ, which, like the temple's intricately decorated interior, retains its pristine period character. And you can see it and the interior of this splendid space with the pictures accessible from our program page 2623, pipedreams.org. And one last word, and a big one, in four movements, the Grand Sonata in E-flat by Dudley Buck, one of the foremost American organists and teachers at the end of the 19th century. He studied abroad, as did so many American musicians, but sustained a significant career as a recitalist, church organist, and teacher, first in Chicago, and then after the devastating Chicago fire, in Boston, and from 1875 on in New York City and Brooklyn. The piece we're going to hear was written shortly after returning to the United States following studies in Leipzig and Dresden. It dates from 1866, and it will be played, for variety, on four different instruments from that period, with four different organists, too. I'm not going to interrupt the piece, just pass directly from one venue and player to the next. But you will be hearing first George Bozeman performing on the 1860 Hook pipe organ at St. John's Catholic Church in Bangor, Maine, an instrument that George helped restore, by the way. The second movement, Andante Espressivo, will be played by David Schrader on an 1883 Johnson and Son organ at St. Paul's Catholic Church in Valparaiso, Indiana. And then for the scherzo, James Hammond plays on the 1863 Hook organ at St. John's Episcopal in Quincy, Illinois. And for the finale, Richard Morris plays on yet another Hook, or actually Hook and Hastings instrument, in Buffalo, New York, where it continues to serve splendidly. Grand sounds throughout of historic American instruments, exactly what the doctor ordered, as we listen to this Grand Sonata in E-flat by Dudley.

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Information and registration for the September 25th through 27th events are available at hsfotb.org.

0: with a salute to Hail Columbia in its final movement, one of the archetypical late romantic American organ recital pieces. We've been listening to the Grand Sonata in E-flat, Opus 22, written in 1866 by Dudley Buck, who was one of the foremost recitalists, teachers, and composers for the organ at the end of the 19th century. The four movements of the piece were played by four different soloists on four different instruments. George Bozeman played the first movement on the 1860 Hook organ at St. John's Catholic Church in Bangor, Maine. David Schrader played the mellow second movement on a modest 18-stop 1883 Johnson and Son organ in the St. Mary Chapel of St. Paul's Catholic Church in Valparaiso, Indiana. James Hammond played the sprightly third movement, Scherzo, at St. John's Episcopal in Quincy, Illinois, to which the 1863 Hook organ was relocated, restored by Michael Quimby, replacing another historic instrument that had been destroyed in a disastrous fire. And the finale was played by Richard Morris on another Hook organ. Actually, it's a Hook and Hastings instrument. The brothers had taken their shop foreman on as a partner by this time, at St. Joseph's Cathedral in Buffalo, New York. An 1876 production, which was made as a demonstrator for the Centennial Exhibition in Philadelphia and later purchased by the Cathedral in Buffalo, where it remains today. And since this recording has undergone something of an upgrade, but the period sound is identifiable even today. And that's our program devoted to historic organs in the United States, of which happily there still are many to enjoy. They are documented and promoted by the Organ Historical Society, by the way. And if you are not yet a member, you might want to consider that. You might even join them for a 70th birthday party in Philadelphia coming up in August. More information available at ohs.org. And I'll be continuing to prelude our semi-quincentennial, our nation's 250th anniversary, with more American programming in coming weeks. Details of today's program, number 2623, can be found online at pipedreams.org. 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They're members of APOBA, the Associated Pipe Organ Builders of America, which is a collaborative of designers, creators, and maintainers of pipe organs found in religious and educational institutions, concert halls, and residences throughout the United States and beyond. And an APOBA resource guide and member prospectus is available for your delectation at apoba.com. John Kuntz is associate producer. Cameron Wiley is technical director. I could not exist without these guys, or without you either. 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
1: A story of love, courage, and freedom, Beethoven's Fidelio is a celebration of the human spirit and the triumph of justice over oppression. His only opera has all that we love about Beethoven with its uniquely powerful music. Fidelio from the Vienna State Opera. 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

Jim Wilson with a piece called California, and that was from A Place in My Heart. Hi, I'm Frank Sauter. I'd like to invite you to join me now for another edition of Repose. As it's our custom, we'll play the music straight through. I'll be back again just before the top of the hour and give you a recap on what you're going to hear. Right now, Faith Hill with a piece called You're Still Here.

I'll Fly Away by Ann Trenning from the album Watching for Rain. On tonight's program, we heard California by Jim Wilson, You're Still Here by Faith Hill, Summer's Love by Kinyo Fuke, Grandma's Song by Cadence Spaulding, Morning Prayer by Janice Faber, So the Wind Won't Blow It All Away by John Mills, Reunion by Rebecca Oswald, You Raise Me Up by Secret Garden, Soul by Kinyo Fuke, Ghosts on Old Settlers Trail by Gary Rommel Malkin, and When You Take My Hand by John Boswell.

I'm Frank Slaughter. Thanks for joining me tonight. Hope you've enjoyed the show. It's been a real pleasure sharing some great music with you. As always, Maureen, if you're listening, turn on the side light. I'm on my way. Hope to see the rest of you right back here tomorrow, and we'll do it all again. Until then, good night.

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Composer Franz Liszt cared a whole lot about the intersection of nature and humanity. In his eyes, nature was splendid and full of order. Humanity was hollow, full of pain, and swollen by weeping and curses. But when they come together, they melt into each other and reach a profound state of holiness.

Manos Hadjidakis is regarded as one of the greatest Greek composers ever. That must be nice. Here's his piece, The Sweet Smell of Jasmine, performed by who may be his best interpreter, the guitarist Elena Papandreou.

Hi, I'm Jake Armerding. So glad to be listening to music with you. If Mikhail Arapetyan has a mission, it's to rediscover and popularize Armenian piano music, of which there is a considerable wealth, in fact. Here he tackles a piece by his countryman, the great Armenian composer Stefan Elmas. It's Nocturne No. 4.

Mikhail Arapetyan, performing the Nocturne No. 4 by Stefan Elmas. Coming up, Franz Liszt hugs a tree.

The poet hears two voices, one immense, splendid, and full of order, raising to the Lord its joyous hymn of praise, the other hollow, full of pain, swollen by weeping, blasphemies, and curses. One spoke of nature, the other of humanity. Both voices struggle near to each other, cross over, and melt into one another until finally they die away in a state of holiness. That's Franz Liszt sharing his somewhat ornate opinion of humans and nature. Bit of a tree hugger, if you ask me, but then who am I to talk? I try to recycle dental floss. Seems like he was at least open to sort of a partnership between humans and nature, and I love that idea. He must have come up with it on a hike. This is called Ce qu'on entend sur la montagne, what one hears on the mountain.

It's Kurt Mazur leading the Leipzig Gewandhaus Orchestra, What One Hears on the Mountain, Ce qu'on entend sur la montagne, Symphonic Poem No. 1 by Franz Liszt. We're off to the mitten in 60 seconds.

Here's music from Michigander Elena Ruhr, born and raised in the UP. That's the Upper Peninsula of Michigan, for all you non-Midwesterners. If you want to sound local, you got to call it the Mitten. Here is Cloud Atlas.

0: cellist Jennifer Kletzel, performing with the Boston Modern Orchestra Project's Cloud Atlas by Ruhr.
1: A story of love, courage, and freedom, Beethoven's Fidelio is a celebration of the human spirit and the triumph of justice over oppression. His only opera has all that we love about Beethoven with its uniquely powerful music. Fidelio from the Vienna State Opera. I'm Lisa Flynn, and I hope you'll be listening.
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Let's head up the mountain. There's just something about mountains. They're big, sometimes they're monstrous. And that makes them majestic, mysterious, spooky, inaccessible. Except you can access it. You hike it, climb it, build a home in it. And that's where mountain culture comes from. And from mountain culture comes mountain music, dark and mysterious. Won't you join me for a hike up into the hills?

Cantus from the third of Peter Gregson's quartets. Hi, I'm Jake Armerding. So glad to be listening to music with you. Always, it's always good. So when you hear the words troll and mountain king, you probably think Edvard Grieg, right? The music to Peer Gynt. Well, there was enough Nordic folklore to go around that another composer named Hugo Alvain drew inspiration from the same kinds of characters. In this case, a young shepherdess being abducted by the mountain king and a jealous troll. I suppose one difference is, in this story, there's a mountain king and a troll, and in Peer Gynt, as of course you know, the mountain king is a troll. You know, subtle differences. Subtle like a troll. Here's Summer Rain from the Mountain King.

The Royal Stockholm Philharmonic performing Summer Rain from the Mountain King by Hugo Alvain. Well, if you're a parent, you know something about babies. They show up when they want to show up. Early, late, right on time. But it's generally up to them. They arrive in their own time. Creative work is the same way. You can't force it. The best you can do is gently suggest and pretend like you're not suggesting. Gabriel Fauré found that out with his first piano quintet. He started it in 1887, set it aside, came back a few years later, set it aside, finished it in 1905. Right on time.

The pianist Jean-Philippe Collard with the Quatuor Perrinen, performing the Piano Quintet No. 1 by Fauré. We're headed to the Polish-Slovak border in 60 seconds.

The Tatra Mountains, as of course you know, it's a mountain range on the Polish-Slovak border. Here's some music from those mountains by Czech composer Vizislav Novak, performed by the Buffalo Philharmonic and led by the great Joanne Fileta.

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The Barbie movie, The Big Lebowski, Solaris. Perhaps an odd combination of movies to cluster together, but they all have something in common. This piece of music. It's music that helps underscore immense and dramatic moments in life. It entered the cinematic world more than 50 years ago, and it's coming up. I'm Melanie Renata. This is Music Through the Night.

This hour is entirely cinematic, so get comfy. From the film Cavalcade de Amor, here's the Reykjavik Wind Quintet with Darius Milhaud's Chimney of King René.

was nice. The Reykjavik Wind Quintet with Darius Milhaud's Chimney of King Rene. I'm Melanie Renata. This is Music Through the Night. The energy gets more dramatic with another cinematic work next.

There are three movements in Philip Glass's Oscar-nominated score for the film The Hours. The third and final movement carries the same title as the film. Here it's performed by violinist Gregory Harrington and the Janáček Philharmonic, Mark Shapiro at the podium.

Violinist Gregory Harrington and the Janáček Philharmonic for The Hours from The Hours Suite by Philip Glass. I'm Melanie Renata. This is Music Through the Night. In Stanley Kubrick's film 2001, A Space Odyssey, there's a scene that represents a monumental shift for humanity, a scene made more dramatic by the music chosen to play over it. The music solidified Kubrick's film as an icon, and the film solidified the music as a cinematic classic. That work? Also Sprach Zarathustra by Richard Strauss. Here it's performed by the Berlin Philharmonic.

0: Gustavo Dudamel conducting the Berlin Philharmonic for an iconic classic, Also sprach Zarathustra, from Richard Strauss.
1: A new season of WISO is coming. 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I'm Amanda Sewell, IPR's music director. 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The World Youth Symphony Orchestra on Interlaken Public Radio. 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
0: This is a work of legends. Well, a work about a legend, a Welsh figure of strength and resilience, a queen who rejects expectations placed upon her and instead chooses her own path, her own destiny. Swaths of orchestral color will lead you from fierce conflicts to joyous celebrations. Let's journey together into this timeless myth later this hour. I'm Melanie Renata. This is Music Through the Night. How do stories and art survive the test of time? A lot of it is just luck. Oboist and conductor Albrecht Mayer refers to that luck as a blessing by the gods or fate. And in this case, Mayer himself played the part of fate when he uncovered this work, a precious oboe concerto from the 18th century Czech composer Jan Anton Kozelů. Here, Mayer conducts and performs the oboe solo alongside the Potsdam Chamber Academy.

Albrecht Mayer conducting and performing the oboe solo with the Potsdam Chamber Academy for an oboe concerto in F major from Jon Anton Kozelu. I'm Melanie Renata. This is Music Through the Night. Thanks for sharing some of your very precious time and space with me during these dark hours. I hope you're ready for some adventurous dreaming. A legendary Welsh work in just a minute.

The four illustrations for The Legend of Rhiannon from Grace Williams begins with immediate conflict, a vivid musical portrayal of rivalry, a battle over the love of Welsh goddess Rhiannon. But there's something about Rhiannon. She gives her love to who she pleases. She creates her own destiny. And you'll hear that in this work from Williams, performed by the BBC Philharmonic, John Andrews at the podium.

John Andrews conducting the BBC Philharmonic for the four illustrations for The Legend of Rhiannon from Grace Williams. After an adventure like that, you probably need something to settle down a little bit. Those glimmers of adventure do spark up here and there in this Notturno from Emily Meyer, but it's overall pretty soothing. Here's the Trio Viventi. I'm Melanie Renata. This is Music Through the Night.

A perfect piece for the dark hours of the night, Trio Viventi, with Emily Meyer's Notturno in D minor.

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Have you ever been at a concert and felt the buzz of energy that vibrates through the venue? Almost like the audience and performers are all riding the same wave. The premiere of this piece was like that. Intense and invigorating, with composer Ludwig van Beethoven himself at the helm. Violently tearing his arms as he conducted, the orchestra matched his energy. The audience demanded more. So, you'll get the whole symphony later this hour. I'm Melanie Renata. This is Music Through the Night. Some orchestral excitement sandwiches something soothing this hour. The top bun of this musical treat is this Andante and Hungarian Rondo. It opens unassumingly, a gentle journey, and then you get a jolt of what's to come. From Carl Maria von Weber, here's the Sundsvall Chamber Orchestra and bassoonist Christian Davidson.

bassoonist Christian Davidson and the Sundsvall Chamber Orchestra for Carl Maria von Weber's Andante and Hungarian Rondo. I'm Melanie Renata. This is Music Through the Night, your evening soundtrack. It's a little more ethereal. Next.

Would you like a minute for yourself? An opportunity to sit with the stillness of the night? If you'd like, place one hand on your stomach and one hand on your heart. Close your eyes and just breathe with this Notturno from Clara Schumann. Here's harpist Magdalena Hoffman.

harpist Magdalena Hoffman with a Nocturnal from Clara Schumann. I'm Melanie Renata. This is Music Through the Night. Thanks for sharing some time and space with me. During one of the most painful periods of his life, Beethoven was also deep in a creative streak. He was losing his hearing, dealing with yet another failed romance, and the man was broke. Maybe all that drama was the impetus for this vibrant and fiery piece, his Seventh Symphony in A Major. Here's the Saarbrücken Radio Symphony.

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Is there a place that feels like it's part of you? Like you simply wouldn't be you if you had never been there? Maybe it's a place where you fell in love. Perhaps a place that inspired you to make a life-changing decision. Or maybe it's a place that inspired your creativity. This piece of music was written to pay homage to all such places. It's called Lost Landscapes, and it's coming up later this hour. I'm Melanie Renata. This is Music Through the Night. Antonín Dvořák was once challenged to write a piece of music, but not just any music. He was challenged to create a set of variations on a seemingly impossible theme. He took the challenge and exceeded expectations, of course, and his symphonic variations were immediately well received. They were shelved for some unknown reason for over a decade, but when they were finally offered up to the public, yet again, they were warmly welcomed, yet again. Here they're performed by the London Symphony.

Colin Davis conducting the London Symphony for Symphonic Variations from Dvorak. I'm Melanie Renata. This is Music Through the Night. A violinist is going to fill an orchestral piece with nostalgia. Next.

Think of a place you've been that filled you with a sense of awe and wonder. For Finnish composer Aino Juhani Rottavaara, he took notice of those spaces that he visited and held on to the feelings that they gave him. And then he put those feelings into music. In this work from Rottavaara, you will get a sense of the atmospheres of places as far away as Switzerland and Vienna to places closer to home, like New York and Massachusetts. It's a work called Lost Landscapes. Here's the Malmö Symphony and violinist Simona Lamsma.

Many awe-inspiring moments that composer Aino Yohani Rotavara experienced all roll into one orchestral piece called Lost Landscapes. That was the Malmö Symphony, violinist Simona Lamsma and Robert Trevino at the podium. I'm Melanie Renata. This is Music Through the Night, and this is a moment for you, the last of Franz Schubert's six musical moments, this one in A flat major, performed by pianist Maurizio Bellini.

0: The late, great pianist Maurizio Pollini with Schubert's sixth musical moment.
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love. It is a rebellious bird. And that is the full name of this aria, which you may know as the habanera, from Georges Bizet's celebrated opera, Carmen. The opera was not so popular right off the bat. Society considered it far too scandalous and risque. But by its 10th birthday, it was hugely successful, and it produced some pretty enduring pieces of music. This full suite of Carmen, later this hour. I'm Melanie Renata. Stay with me.

David Newman conducting the Verez Sarabande Symphony and violin soloist Belinda Broughton for the theme of The Color Purple from Quincy Jones. I'm Melanie Renata. Thanks for being with me this morning. There is a really unique and emotive piece coming up in just a minute. Well, more like 10-ish minutes. It's one that combines strings, a piano, and a vibraphone. I don't want you to miss it, so stay close. A powerful little piece here first from one of history's best flute players and composers for the flute, Franz Doppler, a Hungarian pastoral fantasy performed by flutist Jean-Pierre Rampal and the Tokyo Concert Orchestra.

flutist Jean-Pierre Rampal and the Tokyo Concert Orchestra for a Hungarian pastoral fantasy from Franz Doppler. The energy slows down here, but quickly expands through a slice of Arash Safayan's fourth concerto for piano and vibraphone. Here's the Zürich Chamber Orchestra, pianist Sebastian Nauer, and Pascal Schumacher with the vibraphone.

A choral prelude from a concerto for piano and vibraphone from contemporary composer Arash Safayan. I'm Melanie Renata. You and I are gonna get a little old school in just a minute.

20th century Russian composer Alfred Schnittke really appreciated the sound of the great 18th century composers. He gave a nod to Bach here in his bright work called Suite in the Old Style. Here it's performed by the Moscow Virtuosi.

Vladimir Spivakov conducting the Moscow Virtuosi for a suite in the old style from Alfred Schnittke. I'm Melanie Renata. Thanks for being with me this morning. You and I are off to the opera next.

In this suite from Georges Bizet's opera Carmen, you're going to hear six arias, two of which are some of the best-known arias in the entire world of opera. The arias have proliferated pop culture for more than a century, so even if you don't know them, you know them. They were probably lodged into your consciousness at birth. Here's Bizet's Carmen Suite No. 2, performed by the London Symphony Orchestra.

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Imagine a symphony that unfolds completely, all in less than 10 minutes. No repeats, no excess, just pure, concentrated energy. Well, that's this. Before Haydn became the father of the symphony, before his time with the Esterházy family, he was experimenting, working unbeknownst to him on shaping the form that would define his legacy. This, his second symphony, offers a glimpse into those early experimental days. It's coming up. I'm Melanie Renata. Stay with me.

Oboist Boris Baev and clarinetist Mark Dover joining bassoonist Nancy Belmont, hornist Eric C. Davis, and the Sylvan Winds for a work called Album Leaf from Camisa Sons. A very good morning to you. It's 6 past the hour. I'm Melanie Renata. Thanks for being here. There is no reason behind the title of this work, other than the fact that Maurice Ravel thought it sounded nice. Indeed, Pavane for a Dead Princess does give you a sense of the energy that you can expect in this piano solo. Here's pianist Angela Hewitt.

pianist Angela Hewitt with Pavane for a Dead Princess from Maurice Ravel. The gentleness of that work gets thrown to the wind here as you are basically tossed into the start of your day. I hope you're ready. It's the prelude to an orchestral suite from Swedish composer Alfrida André. Here is the Stockholm Symphony.

The Stockholm Symphony with the prelude to the Fridtjof Suite from Swedish composer Alfrida André. I'm Melanie Renata, and there is an operatic overture from Thomas Arne coming in to help you greet your day with confidence. Next.

the Capellia Savaria with the Artaxerxes Overture from Thomas Arne. The power of that work gets balanced out here with Jean Sibelius's Karelia Suite. It's a musical telling of the history of the Finnish province of Karelia. Here is the Helsinki Philharmonic.

cellist and conductor, and Helsinki native Susanna Malki leading the Helsinki Philharmonic there for a deeply Finnish Karelia suite from Jean Sibelius. I'm Melanie Renata with a vibrant and concise symphony coming up for you next.

When you want a little symphonic action, but you don't have a lot of time, just turn to this lively symphony from Franz Joseph Haydn, one of the shortest of his more than 100 symphonies, his second in C major, coming in at just over 9 minutes. Here's the Philharmonia Hungarica.

0: Gerica for Franz Joseph Haydn's Second Symphony. I'm Melanie Renata. Thank you for sharing some of your very precious time and space with me this morning. Be sure to be good to yourself today. And be good to your neighbor too, okay?
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2: This is Bird Note. It's hard to think of a more lowly regarded bird than the pigeon. But as Rosemary Mosco writes in her book, A Pocket Guide to Pigeon Watching, people and pigeons go back thousands of years and were beloved by royalty. Akbar the Great, ruler of the Mughal Empire in the 16th century, kept over 20,000 pigeons.
3: Akbar the Great would have visiting dignitaries watch his pigeons fly around, and his hope was to sort of subdue them into awe and, you know, have them want to do business with him.
2: And in parts of Europe, from the Middle Ages onward, pigeon owning was a privilege.
3: Like in France and in the UK, you were only really allowed to have pigeons if you were a royal.
2: England stopped enforcing this pigeon exclusivity in the mid-1600s. But over a century later in France, peasants who built illicit pigeon houses were still being forced to destroy them. Meanwhile, the elite's pigeons were allowed to fly into peasants' fields and snack on their crops. So pigeon ownership became a flashpoint in the French Revolution.
3: When the poor rose up, one of the things they did was they smashed all of the pigeon houses. And the people in charge desperately passed through these measures that said that, yes, okay, the poor can keep pigeons.
2: Pigeons are no longer exclusive to nobility. But next time you see these birds, consider giving them a little more respect. For Bird Note, I'm Mark Bramhill.

That recording is more than 100 years old, recorded in 1915, cellist Pablo Casals with pianist Charles Baker, playing the Swan from the Carnival of the Animals, music of Camille Saint-Saëns this morning on Classical IPR, Interlaken Public Radio. If you are looking for a family-oriented classical music event today, the Traverse City Philharmonic is actually presenting Carnival of the Animals in miniature. That's happening at 11 o'clock this morning at the Traverse City Philharmonic Center. 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Music of Debbie Wiseman right now, a suite of music she composed for the BBC series Wolf Hall. And Debbie Wiseman herself conducts the Locrian Ensemble of London.

0: from the BBC series about the travails, shall we say, of Thomas Cromwell, called Wolf Hall. Music of Debbie Wiseman, and she was conducting the Locrian Ensemble of London in that recording from the series soundtrack on Classical IPR, Interlaken Public Radio.
1: Hi, I'm Laura. I play the alto saxophone in the Sarah's Quartet, and this Saturday at 2 p.m., we are giving a free concert at the Glen Arbor Arts Center. 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
0: And you can hear the Sarah's Quartet, IPR Soundgarden Project Ensemble in Residence, in concert this afternoon at 2 o'clock at the Glen Arbor Arts Center. 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And we'll hear more from the Sarah's Quartet and about their time in IPR Soundgarden Project coming up in about an hour. They recorded in IPR's Studio A with our own Christy L'Esperance earlier this week. So we'll hear more music and learn more about how this Soundgarden project works. This is music of Samuel Coleridge Taylor, written right around the turn of the 20th century, A Romance for Violin and Orchestra. The violinist is Rachel Barton Pine, and Daniel Heggie leads the Encore Chamber Orchestra.

Violinist Rachel Barton Pine, featured in that recording of The Romance for Violin and Orchestra by Samuel Coleridge Taylor. Daniel Heggie led the Encore Chamber Orchestra in that recording this morning on Classical IPR, Interlochen Public Radio. Voices you know, music you love. Good morning. I'm Amanda Sewell, and the Acropolis Reed Quintet is wrapping up their 2026 Chamber Music Institute. They have an annual Chamber Music Institute, and this was the first year that they've had it here on the Interlochen campus. So we have been delighted to have Acropolis Reeds and all of their students and members on campus this week. They're giving their final recital of the Chamber Music Institute tonight at 7 o'clock in the chapel. Let's hear from the Acropolis Reed Quintet right now from their album Unraveled. This is a piece by Jason Turbin called Morse Code.

music of the Grammy-winning Acropolis Reed Quintet. They played music of Jason Turbin called Morse Code. And we're so glad to have Acropolis Reeds here on the Interlochen campus this week, hosting their annual Chamber Music Institute. And the final recital of that institute is tonight at 7 o'clock in the chapel here on Interlochen's campus. Details in our summer concert guide at interlochenpublicradio.org. Music of Felix Mendelssohn right now. This is his string symphony, Symphony for Strings No. 4, performed by the Heidelberg Symphony Orchestra and conducted by Thomas Faye.

Thomas Fay leading the Heidelberg Symphony Orchestra in the String Symphony No. 4 by Felix Mendelssohn this morning on Classical IPR, Interlaken Public Radio. Good morning. I'm Amanda Sewell, and it is a really exciting weekend for chamber music here in Northern Michigan. I told you earlier about the Acropolis Chamber Music Institute happening here at Interlaken. Our good friends from Six Mile Strings are back in the region performing tonight at Leland. IPR Soundgarden Project Ensemble in Residence, the Saris Quartet, is taking over Glen Arbor. And let's not forget about our friends in Viridian Strings. They played last night in Frankfurt at Oliver Arts Center, and they're performing tonight in Traverse City at the Denos Museum. Let's hear Viridian Strings hot off the presses when they were in IPR Studio A just earlier this week, playing the first movement of the piano quintet in C minor by Rafe Vaughan Williams.

The musicians of Viridian Strings recorded just earlier this week in IPR Studio A, playing music of Rafe Vaughan Williams, his piano quintet in C minor. They were playing the first movement. Now, Viridian Strings is playing again tonight at the Denos Museum Center. I believe that performance is sold out, but a string trio version of Viridian Strings is playing in Northern Michigan 3 days next week. And you can find out more in our summer concert guide at interlochenpublicradio.org/summer26. 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

I'm Amanda Sewell, IPR's music director, and how about some good news? Piping plover hatchlings have begun appearing around Great Lakes beaches. According to MLive, Great Lakes piping plovers were once nearly extinct, but they've rebounded gradually in recent decades. Last year, biologists observed a record 88 breeding pairs. If you see what looks like a cotton ball on legs running around on a Lake Michigan shoreline, that's a piping plover chick. So give them plenty of space and keep the dogs leashed or maybe even just off the beach. More than one-third of the entire Great Lakes plover population returns to Sleeping Bear Dunes National Lakeshore every summer. The Sheboygan Area Arts Council has announced its five scholarship winners for 2026. Winners Alexis Baker, Harper Mahoney, Hannah Martin, Eva Thompson, and Greta Watson will use their scholarships to support their study at regional institutions, including Blue Lake Fine Arts Camp, Northern Michigan University, and the school at the Art Institute of Chicago. And finally, this weekend, today and tomorrow, it's three free weekend in Michigan. According to the Michigan Department of Natural Resources, this weekend, everyone can ride ORV trails free without a license or permit, fish for all in-season species without a license, and access Michigan's 103 state parks without a fee. That's the three free weekend in Michigan this weekend. And that is your good news on Interlochen Public Radio. Good morning. I'm Amanda Sewell, and here's some music of Ron Nelson, The Courtly Airs and Dances, Jerry Junkin conducting the Dallas Wind Symphony.

The Dallas Wind Symphony, conducted by Jerry Junkin, with the courtly airs and dances of Ron Nelson this morning on Classical IPR, Interlochen Public Radio. Good morning. I'm Amanda Sewell, and the Saris Saxophone Quartet is IPR Soundgarden Project Ensemble in Residence. They are doing a residency in Glen Arbor as we speak, and we got them in IPR Studio A earlier this week to play some music and talk with our own Christy L'Esperance about what it's like being a Soundgarden Project Ensemble.

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I'm Christy L'Esperance, and I'm here with a live audience and the Saris Saxophone Quartet.

0: Wow. Welcome to Studio A at Interlochen Public Radio. I'm Christy Lesperance, and we just heard the multiple award-winning Cirrus Saxophone Quartet perform for our live audience in IPR's Studio A. They are in Northern Michigan for the Soundgarden Project. 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
1: Thank you
2: so much.
0: So what did you just play?
1: We just played a piece by Argentinian composer Astor Piazzolla entitled Milonga del Ángel, or Dance of the Angel.
0: Oh, it was amazing. I saw the whole group take a deep breath before your last note. I did. So how about some introductions? Can you tell us who you are, what you play, and then let your instrument give a little shout out too?
1: Yeah, totally. So I'll start. I'm the highest voice in the saxophone quartet. So I play the soprano saxophone, and my name is Roberto Campa. And this is what it sounds like.
3: I'm Laura, and I play the alto saxophone, and here's a little bit of that.
4: And I'm Kyle Cato, and I play the tenor saxophone.
5: And I'm Sam Deshaun, and I play the bari sax.
0: All right. Well, your group has formed a little habit over the last few years. You've been collecting awards. Would you mind bragging a little bit and tell us about those?
3: Sure. We're coming off a really eventful and exciting year. Last year, around this time, we were named the winners of the Concert Artists Guild competition. So that means we signed with them for a multi-year management contract, and they're based out of New York City. And last year, again, around the same time, we were named the gold medalists of the Fischhoff Chamber Music Competition. And on top of that, we've been named first prize winners in the MTNA competition, in the Yellow Springs competition, the Briggs Chamber Music Competition. Am I missing anything?
0: Oh, wow. Well, congratulations. I'm sure there are more to come. So Cirrus Quartet, can you tell me about the name of your ensemble? Where'd it come from?
5: Yeah, so the name Cirrus comes from Greek mythology, actually. So in Greek mythology, the story of Cirrus is about a bull who was kind of wreaking havoc on all this land. He was trampling the crops, kind of destroying the cities, and all kind of just causing problems. And Persephone, the Greek goddess, came down and was able to tame the bull. And after she tamed the bull, everywhere that Cirrus walked, flowers started to grow. So we took that to kind of relate to the historical perception of the saxophone as maybe an unruly instrument that wasn't fit for classical music or fit for the concert hall. And we like to think that everywhere we go and present the saxophone, we're helping change its perception and, you know, helping flowers grow through the music.
0: And isn't that a perfect segue into why you're here, the Soundgarden Project, popping up like flowers around the area. You're the first of three ensembles in Northern Michigan this summer as part of the Soundgarden Project, and you've done this before. Could you describe, first of all, the Soundgarden Project to those who haven't encountered it yet?
4: Absolutely. So the basic premise of the Soundgarden Project is to plant music in unexpected places. So last year, we were here at Interlochen and also up at Glen Arbor. We played at places like the gas station, at shops, just walking around on the street, just going up to people and trying to brighten their day with a little bit of music and introduce them to classical music and the saxophone.
0: So when you were growing up and practicing your saxophone, were you having grand images of playing at the gas station?
3: Absolutely.
1: Yeah, but I mean, in all seriousness, I think it's a really cool opportunity to introduce people to this medium. People that might not otherwise go to a classical music concert and that might not know how to listen to classical music, to really demystify it and be able to connect with them more.
0: Right. And so do you have any good stories from last summer? Did people think you were out busking ever?
5: Yeah,
1: we did get a couple donation requests, but no. I think the most memorable story for me was actually at the gas station here by Interlochen. We had an older man come to us and he, at first a little maybe hesitant to kind of give us some time to play something, but then once we started and we connected with him and we started asking him about his life. You know, he really got emotional in talking about his own musical experience in band, and also his father, I think, was a trumpet player. And we just played some piece that might not be as special to us, but it did make him tear up just from that connection. So even if it's music he didn't know, there was still that that impact.
0: Oh, that's great. Now, you'll be at more than the Interlaken gas station this year. The whole schedule of each visiting group, including the Cerus Quartet, C-E-R-U-S, can be downloaded at soundgardenproject.org. So part of your 10 days of free music include sound samples. What are those?
3: So sound samples are kind of what we described as the premise of the Soundgarden Project, as us approaching people on the street or in a, you know, specified location, whether that be a market or a store or a gas station. And we essentially, you know, approach them and kind of give a 30-second elevator pitch of the Soundgarden Project. So we ask if we can play something for them. And usually that goes well, and they say, yes, you can play for us. And we play maybe about 15 or 20 seconds of music, and then we find a way to relate that to them. So we pose a question to them, whether that be, you know, what does this music remind you? Does it remind you of your kids? Does it remind you of maybe somewhere you've lived? And then we ask a question in a way of connecting them to the music. Which kid does this remind you of? Which place have you lived does this remind you of? And then we take that and we spin it back on ourselves, and then we play that same excerpt with their words in mind, if that makes sense.
0: Well, could we do one of those on the fly right now?
3: Absolutely.
0: Okay. Well, so we're going to get some help from someone who is very closely related to the Soundgarden Project. Could you introduce yourself, please?
2: Yeah, I'm Matt Schlomer. I'm the artistic director and founder of the Soundgarden Project.
0: Great. Well, can you act out one of these sound samples for us,
2: sure,
0: for the audience?
2: Yeah. So in this instance, we have a live audience here, and it looks like everybody's bright-eyed and bushy-tailed here. Tell me a little bit about your story with Interlaken. Are you new? Have you been here a long time?
6: Well, I've been here since September. I am finishing up a fellowship here. I'm the first classical IPR fellow here at Interlaken Public Radio. I'm Isabel, if any of you don't know me. And I've always been a fan of classical music, and it's just so inspiring to see all this music live.
2: And where are you from?
6: California, Los Angeles.
2: Oh my goodness. Yes. So first time in the Midwest?
6: Yes, and also in the rural Midwest.
2: Oh wow, yes, it is a little rural here. And when Interlaken's a very unique place because it doesn't exist anywhere else. And so I'm guessing this last year was a lot of new experiences. Yeah,
6: very eye-opening.
2: Yeah, I bet. Well, you know, we like to play some games with the Soundgarden Project when we plant music in unexpected places, surprise. So since you've had so many unique experiences that I don't know about, they're going to play something, and I don't know what they're going to play. There's no right or wrong answer. But tell me, what would this be the soundtrack to, perhaps, of one of your experiences this year that stands out? Just whatever comes to mind, that this might be the soundtrack of some moment you had in your first year at Interlaken.

0: Okay. And what came to mind?
1: Oh, it's very pastoral. It reminded me of the other day when I was just walking out on Duck Lake and experiencing the breeze and the balmy atmosphere.
0: Okay. What time of day was it?
1: Probably like 3 or 4 p.m.
0: Oh, and it's been beautiful. Like the smells have just been so great with the rain. And so the other day, was it a rainy day?
1: It was not a rainy day.
0: It was a sunny day.
1: It was very hot outside, but it was very nice to see everything in the lake. It's just very cool.
0: Okay, well, we put you on the spot, so let's put them on the spot. Saris, I want you to imagine, if you don't mind closing your eyes, I want you to imagine just a warm day. The sun is on your skin. You can smell all the spring flowers. There's this light, warm breeze that's rushing across you as you walk through it, the woods in this green landscape, this green cathedral of trees on the Interlaken campus. And would you play that again and try to capture that warm sun and the breeze?

0: Isn't that incredible? It's different, right?
1: A little bit, yeah.
0: Yeah, so thanks for playing along with us, and hope you have many more sunny days at Interlochen.
2: Oh, that was so neat. It felt, we're in an air-conditioned room, and to be honest, I'm a little chilly, but that warmed me right up. Oh, it's so beautiful. So these are probably unusual circumstances for a classical musician to approach people on the street. Is it in your nature to approach people on the street with a saxophone strapped to your neck?
3: I think it's actually a little different. I mean, this is the second year we've done it, so it gets more comfortable as you go on. But I think one of the great things about this whole exercise is, you know, we spend so much time alone in practice rooms and together, the four of us rehearsing, but the skills of kind of communicating our music to people and pitching ourselves and also just connecting with people are not as taught in music school and just mm-hmm. in musical training. So that's kind of a whole, you know, just as important as the music. If people don't feel comfortable listening to you or feel connected to you, they're not going to want to experience the music. So I think it's just so important, and it's the exercise of doing it is just so applicable to everything else we're doing within the concert hall.
2: Right. Do people ever turn the tables and ask for requests for you?
3: All the time.
2: I have one for you, and you're going to hate me for it. Who can play Careless Whisper?

0: All right, that was Kyle. Thank you. On the tenor sax. Well, can you all play another piece of music for us? Maybe one that will appear on one of your concerts around?
1: Yeah, so actually this piece will play at one of our upcoming concerts. It's another Piazzolla piece, so experimenting a lot with Piazzolla since it's such, you know, there's so many colors in his music, and the tango quintet incorporates so many different sounds from just the classical music field in general, so we really love kind of transferring those colors to the saxophone. But it's a piece called Michelangelo 70, so it's a lot more upbeat than the last piece, and yeah, we hope you enjoy it.

0: Thank you so much. That was the Saris Saxophone Quartet playing for a live audience in IPR's Studio A. We heard Astor Piazzolla's Michelangelo 70. So, audience, do you have any questions for the Saris Quartet?
1: How did you do the popping?
2: Yeah, so the popping sound, it's one of the many extended techniques of the saxophone, but it's there's two main purposes. So we can do it with a pitch assigned to it. So it kind of sounds like you're plucking a string instrument. Or you could do a little bit louder of a percussion sound, which is what you heard in this last piece, where and then there's ranges of dynamics. So I'll show a little bit more tame one. And Kyle here can show a really loud one too.
3: And it's called slap tongue.
2: It's called slap tongue.
0: The Saris Saxophone Quartet is in Northern Michigan as part of the Soundgarden Project through Friday, June 19th. Their culminating concert will be on the 19th at Glen Arbor Township Hall at 7 p.m. And all the details, including their full schedule, and it is a full schedule, can be downloaded at soundgardenproject.org. Thank you so much for being here.
2: Thank you all.
1: Thank you for having us.
0: So we have Roberto Campa, soprano saxophone, Laura Ramsey and her Black Converse high tops, alto saxophone, Kyle Cotto, tenor saxophone, and the Lisa Simpson of the group, Sam Deshawn, Barry saxophone. We'll keep our eyes peeled and our ears perked through June 19th while we're around Glen Arbor. Saris will be popping up all over the place. And thanks to today's studio audience. Give yourself a hand. Jack Connors engineered this edition of Studio A. I'm Christy Lesperance. Thanks for listening.
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And you can hear the Cirrus Quartet, part of the IPR Soundgarden project, this afternoon at 2 o'clock at Glen Arbor Arts Center. 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Good morning. I'm Amanda Sewell. Thanks for your company here on this Saturday, June 13th. Some seasonal music of Fanny Mendelssohn right now, her setting of a poem by Heinrich Heine that in English is At Twilight, the Summer Evening Lies. This is Vocal Concert Dresden, led by Peter Kopp.

Der Mond liegt, der Sommerabend. At twilight, the summer evening lies. Poetry of Heinrich Heine, set to music by Fanny Mendelssohn this morning on Classical IPR, Interlaken Public Radio. Voices you know, music you love. As you probably know, Beethoven wrote just one opera that had the working title of Leonora, but ended up with the title Fidelio. You'll be able to hear Fidelio in its entirety this afternoon on Classical IPR. Right now, let's hear the overture, the Fidelio Overture by Beethoven, George Zell conducting the Cleveland Orchestra.

George Zell leading the Cleveland Orchestra in music of Beethoven this morning, the overture to his only opera, Fidelio. And you can hear Beethoven's Fidelio in its entirety in a recent production from the Vienna State Opera this afternoon at 1 o'clock here on Classical IPR, Interlaken Public Radio. And then tonight, if you're feeling it, you can head out to Leland to the Old Art Building. That's where I'll be to hear our dear friends in 6 Mile Strings, a Detroit-based string quartet. They are coming back to Northern Michigan to play in Leland tonight. They recorded their first album in IPR's Studio A, so I wanted to play some music from that right now. It's called Fast Love Song, music of Christian Ryan.

0: Music recorded at IPR Studio A a few years ago by our good friends in 6 Mile Strings that ended up on their very first album. It's called Fast Love Song, music of Christian Ryan. And the Detroit-based quartet 6 Mile Strings is back in town and they are playing in Leland at the Old Art Building tonight at 7 o'clock. And I'll plan to be there. 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I'm Amanda Stoll. 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A new episode of Music by Request with your host Tyler Castellanos is coming up in just a moment.
1: A story of love, courage, and freedom, Beethoven's Fidelio is a celebration of the human spirit and the triumph of justice over oppression. His only opera has all that we love about Beethoven with its uniquely powerful music. Fidelio from the Vienna State Opera. I'm Lisa Flynn, and I hope you'll be listening.

Hello, everyone, and welcome to Music by Request on Classical IPR. This is Tyler Castellanos with you this weekend, and we have a nice variety of requests for this weekend's episode. You can expect to hear music by Ennio Morricone, John Philip Sousa, and Jacques Offenbach, as well as performances from the Los Angeles Philharmonic, Califax Reed Quintet, and the National Opera Orchestra. If you want to make a request for next weekend's show, you can email us at ipr@interlochen.org or give us a call at 231-276-4422. I'll get back to you soon to let you know where your request will be on the program. Our first request comes from Paula in Traverse City. She wanted to hear the awesome organ tune that played in The Phantom of the Opera, performed by Marilyn Mason, organ faculty at the University of Michigan for 60 years. This is the Toccata and Fugue in D minor by Johann Sebastian Bach.

That was request number one for Paula in Traverse City, the Toccata and Fugue in D minor by Johann Sebastian Bach, a performance by the longtime organ faculty at the University of Michigan, Marilyn Mason. Welcome to Music by Request on Classical IPR. This is Tyler Castellanos with you today. At request number two for Walt in Buckley, we have a great performance by the wonderful Boston Pops Orchestra and conducted by Keith Lockhart. Here is The Stars and Stripes Forever by John Philip Sousa.

That was request number two for Walt in Buckley, a performance by the Boston Pops Orchestra and conducted by Keith Lockhart in a live performance of The Stars and Stripes Forever by John Philip Sousa. 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This is Tyler Castellanos with you this weekend, and our next request is number three for Barb and Scott in Irons, a piece by the American composer Brian Balmages and a performance by the IFC3, the International Fellowship of Conductors, Composers, and Collaborators, in a live concert. This is the Symphony No. 1 for Brass by Brian Balmages.

The Symphony No. 1 for Brass by Brian Balmages. This live recording was of the International Fellowship of Conductors, Composers, and Collaborators in 2019. That was request number 3 for Barb and Scott in Irons. Welcome to Music by Request on Classical IPR. If you listened to the live broadcast of the Detroit Symphony Orchestra last Friday, you heard this next piece. At request number 4 for Beth in Frankfurt, this is the third movement from Sergei Rachmaninoff's Symphony No. 2. Here's a performance by the Los Angeles Philharmonic, conducted by Sir Simon Rattle.

0: A performance by the Los Angeles Philharmonic, conducted by Sir Simon Rattle. That was the Adagio from Sergei Rachmaninoff's Symphony No. 2, at request number 4 for Beth in Frankfurt. 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This is Tyler Castellanos with you this weekend.
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0: 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The Pittsburgh Symphony Orchestra, conducted by John Williams, with Itzhak Perlman as the solo violin.

At request number 5 for Earl and Lena, the Wonder Dog, I Will Wait for You from the 1964 musical film The Umbrellas of Cherbourg. That was a performance by Itzhak Perlman with the Pittsburgh Symphony Orchestra, conducted by John Williams. 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If you want to make a request for next weekend's show, you can email us at ipr@interlaken.org or give us a call at 231-276-4422. I'll get back to you soon to let you know where your request will be on the program. At request number 6 for David in Sutton's Bay, this is a symphonic poem written in 1880 and dedicated to Franz Liszt. Here is a recording of the Minnesota Orchestra conducted by A.G. Uwe. This is In the Steppes of Central Asia by Alexander Borodin.

0: At request number 6 for David in Sutton's Bay. That was In the Steppes of Central Asia by Alexander Borodin, a performance by the Minnesota Orchestra and conducted by Eiji Ue. 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
1: Hello, Tyler. This is Michael from Gould City. I would like to request the song Night and Day by the man they call Bird, Charlie Parker. Thank you.
0: From the album Night and Day, The Genius of Charlie Parker, released in 1957, this is Charlie Parker and his orchestra performing Night and Day.

from the 1957 album Night and Day, The Genius of Charlie Parker. That was Charlie Parker and his orchestra playing the eponymous Night and Day. At request number 7 for Michael in Gould City. 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This is Tyler Cassianos with you this weekend. Our next request is number 8 for Donna, Ed, and Poppy in Scottville. This recording is of the Seattle Symphony Orchestra with Interlaken Camp alum Gerard Schwartz conducting. Here is one of Poppy's favorite pieces. This is And God Created Great Whales for Orchestra and Whales by Alan Hovhaness.

For orchestra and whales, that was And God Created Great Whales by Alan Hovhaness, a recording by the Seattle Symphony Orchestra conducted by Interlaken Camp alum Gerard Schwartz. That was request number 8 for Ed, Donna, and Poppy in Scottville. 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This is Tyler Castellanos with you this weekend. Our next request is number 9 from Ellen in Manchester. This is from the classic 1995 film about the Apollo 13 moon voyage, where a catastrophe arose very quickly. From the original motion picture soundtrack, here is the main theme from Apollo 13, music by James Horner.

At request number 9 for Ellen in Manchester. That was the main theme of the 1995 film Apollo 13, starring Tom Hanks. That recording was from the original motion picture soundtrack and music by James Horner. Welcome to Music by Request on Classical IPR. If you want to make a request for next weekend's show, you can email us at ipr@interlochen.org or give us a call at 231-276-4422. I'll get back to you soon to let you know where your request will be on the program. At request number 10, this one comes from Paul and Gabriel. Here is a classic tune by a classic jazz pianist. This is a tune that pays tribute to the New York City subway line that connected downtown Manhattan to Sugar Hill in Harlem. This is Take the A Train by Duke Ellington.

Take the A-Train by Duke Ellington. This tune was written by Billy Strayhorn and was inspired by directions given to Strayhorn by the Duke on how to get to his home in Harlem. The instructions started with, take the A-Train. That was request number 10 for Paul and Gabriel. 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The next request on today's program is number 11 from Don in Akiak. Keeping up with the Wagner theme over the last couple of weeks, we have the prelude to Act 1 from Richard Wagner's opera Die Meistersinger von Nürnberg. This recording is of the Chicago Symphony Orchestra with Sir George Schulte.

The Prelude to Act 1 from Die Meistersinger von Nürnberg by Richard Wagner. This recording comes from the Chicago Symphony Orchestra, conducted by Sir George Schulte. You can find that recording on the album Famous Overtures, Sir George Schulte, released in 1999. That was request number 11 for Dawn in Akiak. Welcome to Music by Request on Classical IPR. This is Tyler Castellanos with you this weekend. The next request is number 12 for Anita in Charlotte, North Carolina. This recording is from the classic movie with music by legendary film composer Ennio Morricone. Here's a performance by the Czech National Symphony Orchestra and conducted by Ennio Morricone himself. This is the love theme from Cinema Paradiso.

0: From the classic film released in 1988, music by Ennio Morricone. That was the love theme from Cinema Paradiso, a performance by the Czech National Symphony Orchestra and conducted by Ennio Morricone. That was request number 12 for Anita in Charlotte, North Carolina. Welcome to Music by Request on Classical IPR. This is Tyler Castellanos with you this weekend.
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0: Our next request is number 13 for Greg in Indian River. Here is a performance by the English Concert conducted by Andrew Manzi. This is the probably very well-known Serenade in G Major, Eine kleine Nachtmusik by Wolfgang Amadeus Mozart.

Eine kleine Nachtmusik, The Serenade in G Major by Wolfgang Amadeus Mozart. That was a performance by the English Concert and conducted by Andrew Manzi at request number 13 for Greg in Indian River. 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I'll get back to you soon to let you know where your request will be on the program. 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Our next request is number 14 for Jim in Honor. From the opera by Jacques Offenbach, this is the Bar Chorale from Tales of Hoffman. Here is Jesse Norman and Anne Murray as a soprano and mezzo-soprano soloist with the National Opera Orchestra and the choir of the National Opera Orchestra, conducted by Sylvain Cambrelon.

Jesse Norman and Anne Murray as the soloists with the National Opera Orchestra and choir of the National Opera Orchestra, conducted by Sylvain Camberlaw. That was the Barcarolle from Tales of Hoffmann by Jacques Offenbach. This opera was the last work by Offenbach, as he would unfortunately never see the premiere of it in February of 1881. That was request number 14 for Jim in honor. 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This is Tyler Castellanos with you this weekend. The next request is number 15 for Amy, from the hit TV show with the legendary score by composer Ramin Djawadi. This is superstar cello duo Two Cellos with the London Symphony Orchestra, conducted by Robin Smith, performing a medley from Game of Thrones.

A medley from the epic score for the TV show Game of Thrones by Ramin Djawadi. That was a performance by two cellos with the London Symphony Orchestra and conducted by Robin Smith. You can find that recording on the Two Cellos album titled Score. That was request number 15 for Amy. 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Our next request is number 16 for Anne in Petoskey. This recording is from the original Broadway cast recording of Ragtime, a Tony Award-winning musical with music by Stephen Flaherty, which premiered in 1996. Here is Audra McDonald and Brian Stokes Mitchell performing Wheels of a Dream from Ragtime.

0: Audra McDonald and Brian Stokes Mitchell performing the duet Wheels of a Dream from the Tony Award-winning musical Ragtime, music by Stephen Flaherty. That recording comes from the original Broadway cast recording of the musical from 1996. You're listening to Music by Request on Classical IPR. This is Tyler Castellanos with you this weekend.
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0: Up next is a fun one, request number 17 for Ron and Manitowoc, from the operetta by Sigmund Romberg and performed by the widely acclaimed operatic tenor Jerry Hadley. This is The Drinking Song from The Student Prince.
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0: at request number 17 for Ron in Manitowoc. That was Jerry Hadley with the Harvard Glee Club and the American Theater Orchestra, conducted by Paul Gimignani, performing The Drinking Song from The Student Prince, an operetta by Sigmund Romberg. You can find that recording on Hadley's album titled Golden Days. 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
0: The next request is number 18 for Susie in Misek, a performance by the Vienna Philharmonic Orchestra and conducted by Daniel Barenboim from their 2022 New Year's Day concert. This is Morning Papers Waltz by Johann Strauss II.

0: The Morning Papers Waltz by Johann Strauss II, from the New Year's Day Concert in 2022 by the Vienna Philharmonic Orchestra and conducted by Daniel Barenboim. That was request number 18 for Susie in Misek. You're listening to Music by Request on Classical IPR. This is Tyler Castellanos with you this weekend, and our next request is number 19 for Ruth in memory of Ed.
1: Yes, this is Ruth Catton calling. I would like to have you play Mendelssohn's Fingal's Cave Overture. This would be in honor or memory of Ed Catton, who very much loved traveling in the British Isles.
0: Here is the Califax Reed Quintet performing Felix Mendelssohn's The Hebrides or Fingal's Cave.

0: The Hebrides, or Fingal's Cave, by Felix Mendelssohn. That was a performance by the Califax Reed Quintet, and you can find that on their album titled Romantic Kaleidoscope. That was number 19 for Ruth, in memory of Ed. You're listening to Music by Request on Classical IPR. This is Tyler Castellanos with you, and if you want to make a request for next weekend's show, you can email us at ipr@interlochen.org or give us a call at 231-276-4422. I'll get back to you soon to let you know where your request will be on the program.
1: Hi, I'm Kyle. I play tenor saxophone in the Sarah's Quartet.
2: And I'm Sam. I play baritone saxophone.
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For our final request at number 20, this is for Diane in Coldwater in memory of former Interlochen Arts Academy Wind Symphony conductor Dennis L. Johnson. Here is a recording in Corson Auditorium from 1979 of Dennis conducting the Interlochen Arts Academy Wind Symphony as they perform Celebration Overture by Paul Creston.

Celebration Overture by Paul Creston. That was Dennis L. Johnson conducting the Interlochen Arts Academy Wind Symphony in Corson Auditorium in 1979. That was request number 20 for Diane in Coldwater. This has been Music by Request on Classical IPR, Interlochen Public Radio. 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This is Tyler Castellanos, and thank you all for spending this weekend with me.

This is the Composer's Datebook for June 13th. I'm John Burge. It was on today's date in 2003 that a new violin concerto by composer Shulamit Ron premiered at Carnegie Hall. But it would be just as appropriate for us to run this episode of Composer's Datebook on Mother's Day, as Ron herself explained. Thoughts of my mother, Berta Ron, whose strength of spirit has been a profoundly significant guiding light throughout my life, have embedded themselves in various parts of this work. At the closing of the concerto, echoes of a familiar melody, one my mother sang to me in childhood with words of her own creation, appear gently fading away. Shulamit Ron was born in Tel Aviv in 1949 and moved to New York City at age 14 on a scholarship to Manus College of Music. From 1973 to 2015, she taught at the University of Chicago and served as composer in residence with the Chicago Symphony. In 1991, she won the Pulitzer Prize for Music. Commenting on winning the prestigious award, Ron admitted to being a little surprised. "I feel I've always been out of step," she said. "At times, I was not considered avant-garde enough. Now, considering the current trend of accessibility, some think I'm too forbidding." Composer's Datebook is produced by APM, American Public Media, in conjunction with the American Composers Forum, reminding you that all music was once new.

From the studios of All Classical Radio in Portland, Oregon, this is The Score, now celebrating 20 years of music in the movies. I'm Edmund Stone. We watch movies for lots of reasons. Stress relief, empathy and connection, cognitive stimulation, or just a drop of dopamine, the neurotransmitter that makes us feel good. Today on The Score, I've curated a collection of films that I think are movies you should see at least once in your life. It's an assortment of amazing entertainment, including The Princess Bride, Coco, Dune, Black Panther, and more. American writer F. Scott Fitzgerald is considered one of this country's most influential novelists. Unique among his stories is The Curious Case of Benjamin Button. It follows the tale of a man who experiences life backward. He is born old and infirm, and is an infant when he dies. Along the way, he experiences life with all its joys and sorrows, interwoven with the intricate relationships of the people in his life, including Queenie, his adoptive mother, Daisy, whom he falls in love with when she is a child and he is old, and his biological father, who abandons him at birth. Composer Alexandre Desplat earned an Oscar for his score to the 2008 film.

some of Alexandre Desplat's Academy Award-winning score to the 2008 film The Curious Case of Benjamin Button. The F. Scott Fitzgerald short story explores time, youth, and mortality. Screenplay writer Eric Roth adapted and updated the famous story. The movie version still preserves Fitzgerald's wry questions about how age and identity affect the way we live our lives, and the importance of both. What makes a movie great entertainment? The storyline? The dialogue? The actors? Maybe the special effects? Being able to relate to the characters and their challenges is also a major ingredient of that recipe. Case in point, Back to the Future from 1985.

Marty McFly is an ordinary 1980s guitar-playing, skateboard-riding kid. His parents are hopelessly nerdy. His siblings are losers. School is boring, and the principal has a grudge against him. His best friend, Doc Brown, is a mad scientist. When Brown accidentally sends Marty back in time to when his parents were teenagers, you've got the setup for an utterly charming film. It's perfectly written, for laughs, if not for great science. And it simply makes you feel good. If you were a teen in the mid-1950s or mid-1980s, you're definitely going to relate to it. If you weren't, well, hop in your time-traveling DeLorean and set the flux capacitor for fun. Alan Silvestri wrote the memorable score.

0: some music from 1985's Back to the Future, composed by Alan Silvestri. The film launched multiple sequels and launched Michael J. Fox into international stardom. Now, a generation or so later, it's just as much fun to watch, especially if your parents were teenagers in the 80s. Movies based on books are always popular, and their cinematic recreations stand the test of time as great stories. P.L. Travers' famous book about a magical nanny, Mary Poppins, was first published in 1934. It has remained a perennial favorite for children and, no doubt, for nannies ever since. She resisted turning her creation into a movie, however, and didn't like it when Disney did make it. Everyone else, though, seemed to love it. Musicals were all the rage in the 1960s, and Mary Poppins had some of the most beloved stars, if the worst accents, with Julie Andrews and Dick Van Dyke. The legendary Sherman brothers, Richard and Robert, wrote the whimsical score.
1: Jim, Jiminy, Jim, Jiminy, Jim, Jim, Cheree, a sweep is as lucky can be. Jim, Jiminy, Jim, Jiminy, Jim, Jim, Cheroo, good luck, we're a buff when I shake hands with you. Or blow me a kiss, and that's lucky too. Now as the ladder of life has been strung, you might think a sweep's on the bottom most rung. Though I spends me time in the ashes and smoke, in this all wide world there's no happier bloke. Chim chiminy, chim chiminy, chim chim cheree, a sweep is as lucky can be. Chim chiminy, chim chiminy, chim chim cheree, good luck, we're above when I shake hands.

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When there's hardly no day, nor hardly no night, there's things off in shadow and off way in white. On the rooftops of London, cool, what a sight.

some music from the 1964 musical Mary Poppins, penned by Richard and Robert Sherman. The story of the magical nanny remains popular for many reasons: the music, the animation, and the beloved actors. On a personal note, it is one of my favorites too. The Oscar-nominated actress Hermione Baddeley played Ellen, the maid to the Banks family, in the film. In real life, I was Hermione's valet and driver when I first arrived in Hollywood. She took me in when I had nowhere else to go, and she was kind and generous and supportive. In other words, practically perfect in every way. Let's look at another film based on a wildly popular book, this one from the horror genre turned comedy. In 1974, director Mel Brooks made Young Frankenstein, filmed entirely in black and white. It spoofed the Mary Shelley story, the characters, and the genre to great effect. Peter Boyle played the monster, Marty Feldman was Igor, that's Igor, and Gene Wilder portrayed the grandson of the infamous Victor Frankenstein. Oh, sorry, that's Frankenstein. The film features a period score by Brooks' longtime composer, John Morris.

Transylvania Lullaby, composed by John Morris for Mel Brooks' Young Frankenstein from 1974. It's a perfect comedy with great casting, unforgettable one-liners, and a great score. According to Hollywood legend, on the last day of filming, Mel Brooks found Gene Wilder scribbling in a corner of the studio. "I've got some more ideas for scenes," Wilder said. Mel put a hand on his shoulder and said, "It's over, Gene. We're done." Wilder replied, "But Mel, I don't want it to end." You just might feel the same way too. I'm Edmund Stone, creator, host, and producer of The Score. Today, we're celebrating 20 years of The Score with this, the fourth of a five-part series I call Must See Cinema. We love a mystery. The genre has found a very happy home in film. The first mystery was The Murders in the Rue Morgue, written by Edgar Allan Poe in 1841. This established the prototype of the brilliant, eccentric amateur detective who solves mysteries through deductive reasoning. We've been hooked on whodunits ever since. Ryan Johnson wrote and directed Knives Out in 2019, an ensemble film of wildly charismatic actors led by Daniel Craig as the gentleman detective Benoit Blanc. A mystery writer is celebrating his 80th birthday amongst his dreadful children and grandchildren, who have all been living off of and sometimes embezzling the fortune he amassed through his successful writing career. He's found dead the next morning. Everyone has a motive, an opportunity, and a means. Watching Daniel Craig as Blanc sort through the web of lies to unravel the case would make Poe smile. Nathan Johnson wrote The Score.

some of the soundtrack from the first Benoit Blanc detective film, Knives Out, from 2019, composed by Nathan Johnson. The film is a wonderful detective story with extremely engaging characters and actors. Writer-director Rian Johnson said that one of his greatest challenges in making this movie was to convince studio executives that the genre wasn't antiquated. Knives Out revitalized whodunits. It's to die for. Guillermo del Toro is a master of his craft. He is a true auteur with a hands-on approach to exquisite production design carved straight from his fertile imagination. His 2006 film, Pan's Labyrinth, is a masterpiece. It juxtaposes the harsh brutality of war with the gothic fairy tale lair of the labyrinth. Every scene is meticulously constructed with an attention to detail that confounds the senses. The viewer is left to wonder if the story's young heroine, Ophelia, is imagining the labyrinth and the formidable tasks imposed by Pan as a metaphor for the war, or is experiencing it in reality. Javier Navarrete wrote the score,

Music by Javier Navarrete from the 2006 Guillermo del Toro film Pan's Labyrinth. The music, the blending of fairy tale horror with the real horrors of war, and the exquisite sets make this movie worth watching several times. The core lesson of the film, that disobedience in the face of tyranny is a virtue and maintaining one's morality and empathy is the ultimate triumph, make Pan's Labyrinth even more relevant today than when it came out 20 years ago. Still to come on The Score, enjoy works from the delightful animated film Coco, Rob Reiner's classic tale The Princess Bride, and more. Thank you for joining me in this, the fourth of a five-part celebration of the 20th anniversary of the show, Must See Cinema. Amazing entertainment. I hope you're enjoying this episode. If you are, then please like and share it with family and friends on your favorite social media. You can also send me your comments directly at Edmund, that's E-D-M-U-N-D, at thescore.org. I'd love to hear from you. 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

When Frank Herbert penned his epic novel Dune in 1965, it struggled commercially, but was critically celebrated in the science fiction community, winning the prestigious Hugo Award and the inaugural Nebula Award. Since then, Dune has grown into one of the best-selling and most influential science fiction novels in history. Its cinematic journey, however, has been fraught with challenges. The complex tale that spans years and galaxies was considered unfilmable. In 2021, director Denis Villeneuve changed that. The story of Paul Atreides, who would become a leader of planets, was given stunning world-building and scale. The almost mystical echo-messaging of the film is painfully relevant today. Villeneuve brought together an exceptional cast. The pounding, atmospheric, Oscar-winning score by Hans Zimmer used unique instrumentation to create an otherworldly viewing experience that demands to be heard in a theatre. Let's sample some of that now.

Hans Zimmer's ethereal music to Dune from 2021. Brilliantly directed, designed, cast and scored, the movie is must-see entertainment for fans of the books, or fans of extraordinary filmmaking. Another movie that created its own astonishing world is Black Panther from 2018. Based on the comic books, the movie imbued the characters with depth, ditching cliches and donning outstanding costumes and dazzling special effects. The mystical land of Wakanda is made real, a place that is both supremely sophisticated and futuristic, while also honoring a rich past filled with tradition and lore. The film garnered a jaw-dropping 280 industry nominations and 115 wins, including 3 Oscars, Best Production Design, Best Costume Design, and Best Original Score for Ludwig Göransson.

Oscar-winning music by Ludwig Göransson to Black Panther from 2018. Göransson immersed himself in West African musical traditions to write a score that captured the sound of Wakanda. He traveled to Senegal to collaborate with local musicians like Baba Mal. His score combined the authentic African rhythms and traditional instruments such as talking drums and the Fula flute with a 92-piece Western orchestra and a 40-member choir. There is much more to Black Panther than any other superhero film, and it can be enjoyed again and again. I'm Edmund Stone, creator, host, and producer of The Score. Today, it's part four of our five-part celebration of two decades of this program, with films that are amazing entertainment. Pixar prides itself on storytelling over technology. One of its most vibrant films, both in style and in story, is Coco from 2017. The tone and outlook of the film is refreshing and engaging. It's about Miguel, a music-loving boy whose family has banned music from their lives ever since his great-great-grandfather apparently abandoned his wife and little girl, Coco, to follow his dreams of stardom. Miguel just wants to play his guitar and ends up in the land of the dead and has to find his way out while solving a family mystery along the way. Based on Mexican folklore and the traditions surrounding the Day of the Dead, it's packed with skeletons galore, stunning color palettes, and a fantastic score by Michael Giacchino.

That was Crossing the Marigold Bridge and Department of Family Reunions from Michael Giacchino's score to 2017's Coco. Giacchino sought authenticity in the music and crafted one of his most sprightly scores for this touching and funny film. As a fan of movies and their music, you've likely seen the next film on this lineup of amazing entertainment. If you haven't, then allow me to quote the character of Grandfather as he gives his grandson some of the highlights. It's filled with fencing, fighting, torture, revenge, giants, monsters, chases, escapes, true love, and miracles. It's one of the finest films ever crafted by Rob Reiner, based on one of the most popular children's books of our time, The Princess Bride by William Goldman. Mark Knopfler wrote the score.

some of Mark Knopfler's music to the beloved film The Princess Bride from 1987. It's a charming, witty story that never fails to bring a smile and lift the spirit. I suggest you watch it as many times as you wish. And speaking of lifting the spirit, the Pixar film Up will raise your spirits and more. Carl Fredrickson, the cranky old man whom we meet in the opening scene, is about to be carted off to a retirement home. But he has other plans. Having been a balloon man all his life, he has decided to hitch his house to thousands of helium-filled balloons and float off to Paradise Falls, a place he and his beloved late wife Ellie yearn to go all their lives. Russell, a tenacious young wilderness scout, is inadvertently whisked away with Carl and his house, and the pair run into all kinds of adventures, colorful creatures, and dastardly villains. The audience is gently given meaningful life lessons, such as don't wait for someday, embrace unexpected connections, and it's never too late. Michael Giacchino created a score with themes and motifs in the great tradition of composers, from Korngold to Williams.

From the beautiful waltz that depicts Carl and Ellie's life together to the sinister overtones of the villain, all the music in Up, created by Michael Giacchino in 2009, paints the kind of musical picture that can be enjoyed on its own, the hallmark of all great film soundtracks. And accompanied by the dazzling Pixar animation, it's a perfect combination for a perfect film. You've just heard music from a few of the films I personally consider must-see cinema, amazing entertainment. There are thousands of wonderful films out there, films that can make you laugh and cry, that stir the soul and send the spirit soaring. If you've already seen them, you know how the arts of movie making and movie music can make not just amazing entertainment, but amazing memories that you may want to visit again and again.

0: entertainment, but amazing memories that you may want to visit again and again. If you haven't seen these films, then you have some real treats ahead of you. Thanks for joining me on this cinematic adventure as we celebrate 20 years of the score. Let's do this again, soon. 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The Score's executive producer is Fred Child. Production assistance is provided by Warren Black, Dylan Bodnarik, and Todd Dolanik. For more information about our show, visit us at thescore.org. And don't forget to follow us on your favorite social media. I'm your producer and host, Edmund Stone. Let's do this again soon.
1: 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I'm Amanda Sewell. 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

A story of love, courage, and freedom, Beethoven's Fidelio is a celebration of the human spirit and the triumph of justice over oppression. Beethoven found the collaborative nature of opera difficult, but the one and only opera he left us has all that we love about him with its powerful, emotional, and moving music. We'll hear right from the beginning with the overture's stirring melodies and thunderous chords setting the stage for the journey ahead. Hello, I'm Lisa Flynn. We're back at the Vienna State Opera, and Beethoven's singular masterpiece of music and drama is coming right up. Fidelio opens in 18th century Spain. The prison governor, Don Pizarro, leads a reign of terror, and innocent citizens are often his political victims. Florestan fights to end this tyranny, but ends up in Pizarro's prison. His friends believe him dead, and only his wife, Leonora, has not given up on him. Suspecting that Florestan has been imprisoned, she disguises herself as a man under the name of Fidelio and enters service as a guard with the jailer Rocco. Meanwhile, the gatekeeper, Iachino, longs for Rocco's daughter, Marcellina. She has been indifferent to him ever since Fidelio arrived at the prison. Rocco is very pleased with his new assistant and hopes Fidelio and Marcellina will be married. Then Don Pizarro appears. The king's minister has learned of his abuse of power and hopes to catch Pizarro with a surprise visit. Pizarro sends one of his guards to watch for the minister's arrival. He then decides that Florestan must be eliminated as soon as possible. Rocco refuses to commit murder, so Pizarro decides to carry out the deed himself. But first, the jailer must dig him a grave in the dungeon. Fidelio asks Rocco to allow the prisoners out for a while in hopes of seeing Florestan. Full of joy, the prisoners enjoy the warm spring sun. Fidelio looks in vain for a familiar face. To her dismay, she learns of Rocco's latest task and asks to help him in the dungeon. Pizarro then orders the prisoners

prisoners to return to their cells. In order of vocal appearance, we'll hear Daniel Jens as Yakino, Katrin Zukovsky as Marcelina, as Rocco, Tarek Nazmi, Malin Bistrom is Leonora Fidelio, and Christopher Maltman is Don Pizarro. The Vienna State Opera Orchestra and Chorus are conducted by Franz Welser-Möst. Here now is Act 1 of Ludwig von Beethoven's Fidelio.

0: Prison guards usher the prisoners back to their cells as they sing a farewell to the warm sunshine. We've heard Act One of Ludwig van Beethoven's Fidelio from the Vienna State Opera. In the cast were Malin Bistrom as Leonora Fidelio, Christopher Maltman as Don Pizarro, Tarek Nazmi as Rocco, Daniel Jentz as Jacchino, and Katrin Zukowski as Marcellina. Franz Welser-Most is leading the Vienna State Opera Orchestra and Chorus today. He is the current music director of the Cleveland Orchestra, and he served as general music director of the Vienna State Opera from 2010 to 2014. Next week, we're off to another major opera destination, La Scala in Milan, to hear Lady Macbeth of Mtsensk by Dmitri Shostakovich. Conductor Ricardo Chailly leads this powerful story of loneliness and oppression. I'm Lisa Flynn, and shortly from Vienna, we'll hear the final act of Beethoven's Fidelio.
1: 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I'm Amanda Sewell. 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
0: Beethoven has only one complete opera in his massive trove of music. Over 9 years, he struggled with Fidelio due to his inexperience with operatic writing. Poor timing also played a part. The 1805 premiere took place just days after French troops occupied Vienna. By 1814, after multiple revisions, the last version was published, and it's the one commonly used today. As Act Two begins, a weakened Florestan is pondering his fate in a dungeon. His situation seems hopeless, and he's consoled only by the knowledge that he tried to fight injustice. In an ecstatic vision, he imagines that he's transported to heaven by an angel with the face of Leonora. Rocco and Fidelio arrive to dig a grave. Florestan learns that he's in Don Pizarro's prison and wants to send word to his wife in Seville. Leonora, disguised as Fidelio, now knows for certain that the man before her is her husband. As a last wish, Florestan asks for wine and bread, which Rocco consents to. Rocco then signals to Pizarro, who enters with a dagger ready to kill Florestan. Fidelio jumps in front of the prisoner, crying, "First kill his wife," as she pulls out a pistol and aims it at Pizarro. A trumpet is heard, signaling the arrival of the king's minister. Pizarro rushes out in fear of being arrested, and Leonora and Florestan fall into each other's arms. The people and the prisoners welcome the minister Don Fernando in front of the palace. He pronounces a general amnesty for the prisoners and recognizes Florestan as his old friend, long supposed dead. Leonora is then allowed to release him from his chains, and Pizarro is arrested. As the opera ends, the jubilant crowd cheers for the reunited couple. In Act Two, we'll hear David Butt Philip as Florestan, Malin Bistrom as Leonora Fidelio, Tarek Nazmi as Rocco, as Don Pizarro, Christopher Maltman, as Don Fernando, Simon Ostrasdas, Katrin Zukowski is Marcellina, and Daniel Jentz is Jacchino. Our soloists, as well as the Vienna State Opera Chorus and Orchestra, will be conducted by Franz Welser-Most. Here now is the final act of Ludwig van Beethoven's Fidelio from the Vienna State Opera.

0: The prisoners are free, justice is served, and the crowd celebrates the reunion of Leonora and Florestan. You've just heard a complete performance of Ludwig van Beethoven's Fidelio from December 2025 at the Vienna State Opera. In the cast were Malin Bistrom as Leonora Fidelio, David Butt Philip as Florestan, Tarek Nazmi as Rocco, Christopher Maltman as Don Pizarro, Daniel Jens as Jacchino, Katrin Zukowski as Marcelina, and Simonas Strasdas as Don Fernando. Franz Welser-Most led the Vienna State Opera Chorus and Orchestra. Next week, we're off to another major opera destination, La Scala in Milan, to hear Lady Macbeth of Mtsensk by Dmitri Shostakovich. Ricardo Chailly will lead the chorus and orchestra. Daniel Goldberg is the producer of the WFMT Opera Series, thanks to Rebecca Nystedt and the WFMT Operations Team. Our executive producer is Roger White. Today's program comes from a partnership with the European Broadcasting Union and Bavarian Radio. And I'm Lisa Flynn. Thanks for listening. 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

Bach's Orchestral Suite No. 1, and the Orchestral Suite, of course, a collection of dances, and that was Tafelmusik, led by Jean Lamont. We're going to keep on dancing, so stay warmed up.

The Modern Mandolin Quartet performing their version of the Russian dance from The Nutcracker by Tchaikovsky. Well, this is dance music from a man who mostly wrote operas. He did not live very long, just to the age of, I think, 55 or so. Franz Schrecker. This is Ein Tanzspiel with the orchestra of the Swiss Romande.

0: Kazuki Yamada led the orchestra of the Swiss Roman in Ein Tanzspiel by Franz Schrecker. Hope you enjoyed that. Remember about the Daily Download, too. 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
1: Mirrors are the stuff of which magic is made. They can show us our physical selves as we are, or bend and shape our forms in astonishing and sometimes disturbing ways. Most of all, they transfix us as if casting a spell. The Montreal-based women's ensemble La Pietà knew that, too, and included Arvo Pärt's Spiegel im Spiegel, or Mirror in the Mirror, on a CD they called Fairy Tale. The work for violin and piano dates from 1978. I'm Mindy Rantner. La Pietà's Angèle Dubois and Louise André Baril put us in a trance this hour. This is by Heitor Villa-Lobos.

The aria or cantilena from Bachiana Brasileira No. 5 by Villa-Lobos. I'm Mindy Rantner. It's great to have your company for classical music on this Saturday. Maurice Ravel's Pavane for a Dead Princess coming up in a few moments in transcription for harp. We also have one of the Prussian string quartets by Mozart, courtesy of the Shanghai Quartet, and some music for the young and young at heart by Georges Bizet coming up later in the hour. The year was 1978, and Estonian composer Arvo Pärt was about to leave his native country. 1978 is also the year that he composed one of his best-known works called Spiegel im Spiegel, or Mirror in the Mirror. Violinist and conductor Angèle Dubaud of La Pietà and their one keyboard player, Louis-André Baril, play Arvo Pärt for us.

violinist Angèle Dubois and pianist Louise-André Baril of La Pietà with Spiegel im Spiegel by Arvo Pärt, and some music by Maurice Ravel.

Pavane for a Dead Princess by Maurice Ravel. That recording by American harpist Yolanda Condonassis.

A little chamber music should hit the spot on a Saturday. The Shanghai Quartet plays the string quartet number 22 called Prussian. It's music by Mozart.

Such a nice, gentle ending. The String Quartet, number 22 in B-flat, the Prussian Quartet by Mozart, that recording by the Shanghai Quartet. Well, it appears that the last live gig they had this season was back in April when they appeared with the Chamber Music Society of Lincoln Center to play Haydn, Tanduin, Gershwin, and Dvorak. What's yet to come? Well, stay tuned.

0: Children's Games by Georges Bizet, Seiji Ozawa conducted the French National Orchestra.
1: 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I'm Amanda Sewell. 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

Just because a piece is famous, it doesn't mean it's famous from its very first note to the very last. Does this sound familiar? You've probably heard it before, but might not recognize it because it's one of those movements tucked in between some really famous ones. Okay, no more hints. This is music from 1931 by Ferdy Groffet. And if you're saying yes, Grand Canyon, you'd be right. I'm Mindy Rantner. That's where we're going this hour on your classical discoveries. Indeed, we are traveling on your classical discoveries. We might go where we're going, well, any one of a number of ways. And in this music by Percy Aldrich Granger, well, let's just say the composer has decided how we're going to get from point A to point B. This is a walking tune. Here's pianist Marc-André Amelin.

a lovely strolling tempo in that walking tune by Percy Aldridge Granger. It was played for us by pianist Marc-André Amelin. It's always nice to have company for classical music. I'm Mindy Ratner. I'm glad I have yours on this Saturday for your classical discovery. So, what do most people do in the summer? Well, they go away somewhere. So, we are considering summer getaways, travel, and leisure in general. Music by Ferdy Groffet coming up in about 10 minutes. His Grand Canyon Suite in a grand recording by Antal Dorati and the Detroit Symphony Orchestra. And if you like things that move really quickly, we'll take a short ride in a fast machine with Ato DeVart and the San Francisco Symphony later in the hour. Something that's really nice and relaxing in the summertime is to get out on the water. And from Claude Debussy's Petite Suite, one movement is called En Bateau. Here are pianists Jean-Philippe Collard and Michel Béroff.

en bateau, or boating from the Petite Suite by Claude Debussy, Jean-Philippe Collard and Michel Beroff played for us. 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Maybe this will be a game changer. Perhaps it's something you have not heard before. The great Spanish pianist Alicia de la Rocha with music by the equally great Isaac Albéniz. This is called Rumores de la Caleta, or Murmurs from the Bay.

An American travel adventure. How about that? As Antal Dorati conducts the Detroit Symphony Orchestra in Ferdy Groffé's 1931 masterpiece, The Grand Canyon Suite.

Just leave it to a native New Yorker to take us out to the West. This native New Yorker, Ferdy Grofay, and the music of the West, well, the Grand Canyon Suite. Antal Dorati conducted the Detroit Symphony Orchestra. Grofay worked on the work from 1929 to 1931, the world premiere given by Paul Whiteman and his orchestra at the Studebaker Theater in Chicago, November 22nd, 1931.

0: My mother loved that. It's a short ride in a fast machine by American composer John Adams. Ado DeVart conducted the San Francisco Symphony.
1: 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I'm Amanda Sewell, IPR's music director. 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
0: How would you like to go someplace exotic? We are traveling this hour on your classical discoveries. If exotic is appealing, why not Egypt? Thing is, though, for French composer Camille Saint-Saëns, Egypt was like his home away from home. I'm Mindy Rantner. The Saint-Saëns

I'm Mindy Rantner. The Saint-Saëns Piano Concerto No. 5, his last, is called Egyptian. It's coming up this hour.

John Wilson and the BBC Philharmonic Orchestra with Covent Garden from the London Suite by Eric Coates. I'm Mindy Rantner. It's great to have your company for classical music on this Saturday. It's the 13th of June, and we are doing some summer travel. So many people go places in the summertime, and we're going to one of the great cities in the world with music by George Gershwin and American in Paris on the way in about 5 minutes. And pianist Stephen Huff joins the City of Birmingham Symphony in the Piano Concerto No. 5 by Saint-Saëns, the one called Egyptian, later on in the hour. First stop on our world travels kind of makes me think a little bit of the grand tour on which Felix Mendelssohn went as a young man. Bent Forsbury plays music by Amy Beach. She called this Scottish legend.

The Darkly Coloured Scottish Legend by Amy Marcy Cheney Beach. Bent Forestbury played it for us on Your Classical Discoveries.

And our travels are going to involve, once again, grabbing a passport, or not, since we're going, musically speaking, with John Williams. Equally great as a composer and conductor, longtime conductor of the Boston Pops Orchestra. Together, they made this recording of George Gershwin's iconic An American in Paris.

John Williams conducting the Boston Pops in An American in Paris by George Gershwin. As we travel on your classical discoveries, Gershwin traveled to Paris for the first time in 1925, hoping that he would have an opportunity to study with the great Maurice Ravel. As it turns out, Gershwin encouraged Ravel to do a tour of the United States. And sure enough, he arrived in New York in March 1928. I love learning something new.

0: pianist Stephen Huff with Zaccaria Ramo and the City of Birmingham Symphony Orchestra, the Piano Concerto No. 5, The Egyptian by Saint-Saëns.
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0: Once upon a time, a long time ago, when I was relatively new in this job, I had a colleague who started, about the same time I did. A young man filled with all kinds of interesting ideas and a certain sense of adventure. That adventure involved a bicycle. And one of the great trips he took was along the entire length of the Mississippi River. I'm Mindy Rantner, the Mississippi River Suite by Florence Price, coming up on Your Classical Discoveries. We celebrate the season in a piece by William Grant Still that he called Summerland.

classical discoveries, and we're considering summer and travel, since the two seem to go so well together. We are going to take a trip down the length of the Mississippi River with music by Florence Price, and some Delius is on the docket for later in the hour. I overheard a conversation earlier today between two people I know, one of whom was saying he doesn't like the water. He doesn't like the boating or fishing, and he's not much of a swimmer either. So imagine what it must be like to get on a ship with sails and just head out toward the horizon. We'll do that with music by Felix Mendelssohn, inspired by a pair of Goethe poems. This is Calm Sea and Prosperous Voyage.

Summerland by William Grant Still. Timothy Holley made the transcription, and it was played for us by Duo Dolce. It's always nice to have your company for classical music. I'm Mindy Rantner. I'm glad we could spend some time together on a Saturday for your classical.

Oh, I love what happens right there at the end when it sounds like the ship sails into harbor on the gentlest of swells. Calm sea and prosperous voyage, a concert overture by Felix Mendelssohn. Kurt Masur conducted the Leipzig Gewandhaus Orchestra.

We are going to take a trip, and whether you want to sail or hop a barge or ride a bicycle from Lake Itasca in Minnesota all the way to the Gulf of Mexico, you get to choose. I mentioned that because years ago I had a colleague who did precisely that very same thing. The point here is that on Your Classical Discoveries, we are considering a summer travel, and we have the Mississippi River Suite, music from 1934 by Florence Price.

An extended tone poem by Florence Price, written in 1934, the Mississippi River Suite. Apo Shu conducted the Women's Philharmonic.

In 1901, Frederick Delius wrote an opera called A Village Romeo and Juliet. And as it turns out, the most famous part is an intermezzo that comes in the middle of the last act. It's called The Walk to the Paradise Garden.

0: The Walk to the Paradise Garden from the opera A Village Romeo and Juliet by Delius.
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2: It takes about 14 minutes to perform it. And over those 14 minutes, one of the orchestra's percussionists has to play this same two-bar rhythm 170 times. There's really only two tunes in it. Its composer even called it a piece without music in it. And yet, there's nothing else quite like it. A slow burn that just builds and builds to a finale that is positively rowdy. I'm Aaron Kane. 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